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2: 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I'm Bobby. So glad you're here this evening. As we walk with Christ, He gives us the strength to love even those who are difficult to love. Psalm 133, it says, "How good and pleasant it is when God's people live together in unity." 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
4: 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A condemning heart can make us forget the truth of God's grace, but our standing with Him rests on Christ, not our feelings. I'm Bobby. Thanks so much for being here tonight. You know, when doubt arises, remember that His love is greater than your fears, and His mercy, well, it never fails. Psalm 27:1 reminds us, "The Lord is my light and my salvation. Whom shall I fear?" Thanks for being here tonight on Saturday Night Psalms.

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3: One of the greatest ways to silence condemnation is to put God's love into action. I'm Bobby. This is Saturday Night Psalms. You know, as we serve others with kindness and grace, our hearts are reminded that Christ is living and working within us. 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

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Oh, how he loves me. 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
2: 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You know, our assurance is not built on our performance, but on the finished work of Jesus Christ. When your conscience accuses you, well, just stand firmly in the truth that you are accepted by God's grace. Psalm 62 verse 6 says, "Truly, He is my rock and my salvation. He is my fortress. I will not be shaken."

0: clear late summer morning 25 years ago was when the first confusing reports hit the morning news programs. The day was Tuesday, September 11th.
1: There's been some sort of explosion at the World Trade Center in New York City.
2: Police believe the 737 has crashed into the side of the building. 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
0: Today, we honor the lives lost and the heroes who gave their lives to save others that day. 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
4: 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For you are with me.
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5: As we close this edition of Saturday Night Psalms, may you carry God's compassion into the week ahead, choosing forgiveness over hurt and love over resentment. 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I'm Bobby. Thanks so much for joining us on My Worship 103.3. 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
0: 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The Bible describes God as a shelter from storms. 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

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It's just hiding back there, unnoticed, until it's too late. Well, some things never get old. Like the good news of eternal life through Jesus Christ. 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

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We're My Worship 103.3. 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

you're talking about a God, I say the thing that it comes to pass. Jehovah Jireh, oh, oh.

0: 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When you think of an occupation where someone's working for God, you might think of missionaries or pastors, but you might not think of
1: truck drivers, stockbrokers, airline pilots, construction workers, taxi drivers, website designers.
0: Probably those so-called secular jobs don't remind you of ministry, but you might need to expand your horizons a bit. It's one of those concepts in the Bible most people don't know about. Our work is an important tool for God to shape our lives. Colossians chapter 3 in the Bible says that whatever we do, we should do it heartily. That means with a good attitude. We should work not like we're working for men, but just as if we're working for God. The verse then says something profound. From the Lord, you will receive a reward. That's right. God is going to someday give you an eternal reward based on the quality of your work on the job. And you thought those pastors and missionaries were the only ones racking up big rewards in heaven. Nope, you can do that in your job every day. So no matter what your occupation, your job is a big deal to God. A message from MyWorship 103.3.

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Spiritual input for your kids that you won't have to limit. 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
1: From 1 Thessalonians 5, 9, and 10. 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

0: When you eat junk food, you aren't going to be hungry when it comes time to eat a nutritious meal. 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Our gratitude.
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You can come from darkness into light.

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And it's on your life. 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

0: It's a showdown between good and evil. 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It's right inside of you. You keep trying to do what's right. You mean well, but you just keep on failing. But you aren't the only one who ever faced a showdown with your own flesh. In Romans 7 in the Bible, the great apostle Paul talked about the same thing. He said, "The good that I wish I do not do, but I practice the very evil that I do not wish." Now, that's the bad news, but here comes the good part. Paul went on to say the only one who could save him was none other than Jesus Christ himself. You see, you can have a whole posse of good intentions thinking they'll save you, but really it comes back down to this. Stop making promises you can't keep and start getting into the person of Jesus. You found God because of his forgiveness and grace. You didn't earn it then and you can't earn it now. But you're promised that a tight relationship with Jesus will eventually wear the bad down and the good can win out. It's a showdown that you will win.
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0: 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The Word of God says, "Taste and see that the Lord is good. 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

0: The Lord is my rock, my fortress, and my deliverer. 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
1: Being a happy person is no accident. According to researchers at the University of California, Davis, there are four consistent habits that most happy people have in common. Here are those four habits of highly happy people.
2: Happy people tend to be more thankful.
1: In one research study of people who kept journals, those who wrote more on what they were thankful for tended to be more optimistic about the upcoming week than those who did more complaining in their journals.
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2: Be more thankful, reach out to others, spend more time in community with others, and get more in touch with God.
1: Give it a try. According to research, you'll be a much happier person.
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1: presents a Spirit of Marriage tip. Immediate help to get to a healthy place in your marriage.
0: You want to know why marriages seem to be in trouble these days? One clue is to go back to the very beginning, before marriage, and take a look at a common approach. What are you looking for in a spouse? When that question is asked, people can easily go on and on with their wish list of what they expect from a potential spouse. But very little focus is put on what do you have to offer as a spouse. People who have been married for a few years or a few decades tend to fall into the same trap. They start obsessing about what their spouse is not doing for them, ways their spouse can change to make them happy. And what gets less and less focus is the question, what can I do to please my spouse? But remember, it's assumed as a follower of Jesus Christ that you will implement humility and a spirit of serving others rather than others serving you.
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0: Then the entire army of Israel attacked and defeated the entire Philistine army. It all started by defeating one giant. Maybe you can't see how you can conquer many overwhelming tasks at once, but find one single giant that you can conquer, and it will give you a feeling of relief and strength that will enable you to move on to the next one. You don't have to conquer the entire army of things that overwhelm you. 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

0: 81-year-old woman from New Jersey tried to get a credit card. She was turned down, even though she had excellent credit. The reason the credit bureaus gave for the turndown was she was dead. She repeatedly contacted the credit bureaus to clear it up, but they wouldn't listen. Turns out in some hospital somewhere, someone indicated in her records that she was deceased. She tried for 6 years to convince them that she was in fact not a zombie. And just when she thought it was resolved, the problem would again rise from the dead. After a newspaper got involved, the problem finally got resolved. And today the woman can relax knowing that she is indeed fully alive. Well, you might have the same problem. Oh, not with trying to convince the credit bureaus that you're alive. It's convincing yourself that you have a brand new life in Jesus. You see, Jesus died and rose from the dead. The Bible says when Jesus is in your life, you have the same resurrection life. But the problem is most people aren't convinced of that. They never really explore the reality and the possibilities of what this new life is all about. So study God's word about this brand new spiritual life. Otherwise, you'll end up walking around like a spiritual zombie. 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

This summer, as you head out to enjoy some fun in the sun, you'll need to remember a few things: water, some snacks, and the sunscreen. You'll also need a reminder of the God who gave us all these great summers. So bring us along for the music that keeps your heart in the right place. Then you'll enjoy this summer even more. So whether you head for the mountains, the beach, or the park, we'll be your soundtrack as you have fun in the warm summer sun. 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

The Bible says in Romans chapter 8, in the same way, the Spirit helps us in our weakness. We do not know what we ought to pray for, but the Spirit himself intercedes for us with groans that words cannot express. And he who searches our hearts knows the mind of the Spirit, because the Spirit intercedes for the saints in accordance with God's will. We have the songs that help you rely on the power of God when you feel weak and overpowered by the circumstances of life. 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Faith makes all things possible. Hope makes all things work. Love makes all things beautiful. Right here, you'll find the music that reflects a lifestyle of faith, hope, and love. 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

When you eat junk food, you aren't going to be hungry when it comes time to eat a nutritious meal. In the very same way, too much exposure to the world's media can ruin your appetite for the things of God. But right here, there's no junk food, just good nutrition for the soul. 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

0: Welcome to the Lost and Found Department. What'd you lose?
1: I think I lost myself.
0: Yourself?
1: Yeah, I just don't know who I am anymore. Somewhere I just lost myself.
0: Well, let's trace your steps. When did you last know who you were?
1: Well, somewhere back in college, I think. Then I got married, then kids, and my job. And I looked up and didn't know who I was anymore.
0: Kids, job, marriage, yeah. We have a lot of people who lose themselves in there.
1: I love my kids, but they take so much of my time. I just don't have any time for me. And marriage, hey, it's tough sometimes with my husband. I just can't be myself, you know?
0: Well, it's sometimes easy to lay the blame of losing yourself on others, but that's not really it. Here you go. It's a Bible. This will help you find yourself.
1: Really?
0: Yeah. God isn't lost, and He knows you pretty well, inside and out. The Bible is God's lost and found department for when you lose yourself.
1: Great. And maybe it can help me when I lose my keys.
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0: In baseball, there's only one goal for the batter. To make it home. 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You're locked into My Worship 103.3. 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
1: I admit it was a strange coincidence.
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0: In the Bible, Simon Peter did something nobody had ever done before. He walked on water. Actually, he was the second person. The first was Jesus. As long as Simon Peter kept his eyes on Jesus, he was able to keep his head above the waves. But he took his eyes off of Jesus, and he instantly sank into the water. Now, look at your problems in life as those waves that are trying to wash over your head. 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

0: It's a showdown between good and evil. But it's not anywhere out there. It's right inside of you. You keep trying to do what's right. You mean well, but you just keep on failing. But you aren't the only one who ever faced a showdown with your own flesh. In Romans 7 in the Bible, the great apostle Paul talked about the same thing. He said, "The good that I wish I do not do, but I practice the very evil that I do not wish." Now, that's the bad news, but here comes the good part. Paul went on to say the only one who could save him was none other than Jesus Christ himself. You see, you can have a whole posse of good intentions thinking they'll save you, but really it comes back down to this. Stop making promises you can't keep and start getting into the person of Jesus. You found God because of his forgiveness and grace. You didn't earn it then and you can't earn it now. But you're promised that a tight relationship with Jesus will eventually wear the bad down and the good can win out. It's a showdown that you will win.
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When you are caught in a storm, the only thing on your mind is finding shelter fast. 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The Bible describes God as a shelter from storms. Sometimes He stops the storms, but other times He's a shelter as you ride out the storm. 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

When you go through your refrigerator, it's bound to happen. Past the ketchup bottle, the milk, the cheese, and leftovers from the restaurant, you find it. Food that should have been tossed out 3 weeks ago. It's just hiding back there, unnoticed, until it's too late. Well, some things never get old. Like the good news of eternal life through Jesus Christ. Well, after 2,000 years, it still doesn't have mold on it. Thanks for helping us get the message out. A message that's just as fresh and real today as it was 2,000 years ago. 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

0: you. 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

0: The Bible says in Romans chapter 8, in the same way, the Spirit helps us in our weakness. We do not know what we ought to pray for, but the Spirit himself intercedes for us with groans that words cannot express. And he who searches our hearts knows the mind of the Spirit, because the Spirit intercedes for the saints in accordance with God's will. We have the songs that help you rely on the power of God when you feel weak and overpowered by the circumstances of life. 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
1: It always uplifts you. It just takes you to another level.
0: 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Let's

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He's great and greatly to be praised. Not only have I read this, but I know it to be true, that he's great and greatly to be praised. Can we give our great God a great praise right here?

Now, when you see her walk up here, that might not mean anything to you until I tell you that she used to be paralyzed. We are talking about the evidence of the greatness of God.

Miss Chantrea, I'm telling you, sitting among evidence, you don't have to come up here. I just want y'all to see. On the Sounds of Revival CD, if you got it, there's inside, there's a picture of an empty wheelchair. That was hers.

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So Father, right now in this atmosphere, we speak to every sickness and disease, and we command by the name of Jesus, be healed. Be healed. 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
1: Okay, yesterday we had choir rehearsal, but now we can sing it for real. 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The Lord is my shepherd, everybody.
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climber coming after me. 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
1: From Isaiah 43:2. When you pass through the waters, I will be with you, and through the rivers, they will not overflow you. When you walk through the fire, you will not be burned, nor shall the flames scorch you. This is My Worship 103.3, Psalm 34, verse 8. The Word of God says, "Taste and see that the Lord is good. Blessed is the man who takes refuge in Him." 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
3: My name is Anthony Brown. I'm a son, a brother, a loyal friend, and a believer. Raised in church, but live in a very real world. The past few years have taught me some valuable lessons. Lessons in pain, heartache, betrayal, and triumph. I've learned to acknowledge what I feel, but act on what I know. These are my thoughts, my fears, my declarations, and my confessions. This is how I get through when I feel a long way from Sunday.
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3: 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Now, today's edition of Rhapsody of Realities. Welcome to the reading of the Rhapsody of Realities by Christ Embassy. Today is Sunday, the 20th of September, 2026. Be rich toward God. And he spake a parable unto them, saying, the ground of a certain rich man brought forth plentifully. And he thought within himself, saying, what shall I do, because I have no room where to bestow my fruits? Luke 12:16-17. The Lord Jesus, in Luke 12:16-21, introduced us to a certain rich man who found himself in a dilemma due to his increasing wealth. He said within himself, what shall I do, because I have no room where to bestow my fruits? Luke 12:17. His solution was to tear down his barns and build greater ones to store his goods. Confident in his wealth, he then said to his soul, soul, thou hast much goods laid up for many years. Take thine ease, eat, drink, and be merry. Luke 12:19. However, the narrative took a drastic turn as God interrupted his plans and said to him, thou fool, this night thy soul shall be required of thee. Then whose shall those things be which thou hast provided? Luke 12:20. The rich man's carefully stored wealth became meaningless in the face of eternity. The Lord Jesus concluded with these sobering words, so is he that layeth up treasure for himself and is not rich toward God. Luke 12:21. This parable warns against the folly of amassing wealth without regard for God or his kingdom. It is not the possession of wealth that is condemned, but the selfish hoarding of it, disconnected from divine purpose. There are those who, despite having little, give generously to the gospel, prioritizing the work of God above personal gain. The Bible highlights such selflessness, Luke 21:1-3. Some, on the other hand, like the rich man in the parable, invest only in the transient things of this life. They accumulate wealth for themselves, expanding their accounts and resources while remaining indifferent to God's work. They're not rich toward God. Ask yourself this critical question. Am I rich toward God? Are your resources aligned with his purpose, or are they merely for your personal comfort and security? To be rich toward God is to prioritize his kingdom, giving generously and joyfully to support the gospel and its impact on lives around the world. Jesus said, but seek ye first the kingdom of God and his righteousness. Matthew 6:33. The Apostle Paul admonished, charge them that are rich in this world, that they be not high-minded, nor trust in uncertain riches, but in the living God who giveth us richly all things to enjoy, that they do good, that they be rich in good works, ready to distribute, willing to communicate, laying up in store for themselves a good foundation against the time to come, that they may lay hold on eternal life.

0: WhatsApp on 0749471874. Now, if you have never given your life to the Lord Jesus Christ, please pray this prayer with all your heart as we lead you in the prayer of salvation.
1: Never received Christ into your heart. If you've never experienced this life of Christ that I'm talking to you about, this is your moment. Say these words. Say, "Oh Lord God, I believe in Jesus Christ, the Son of God. I believe He died to save me. I believe God raised Him from the dead, and He's alive today. I confess with my mouth, Jesus Christ is Lord of my life from this day. And by my faith in Him, I receive eternal life into my heart, into my spirit. Thank you, Lord, for saving my soul. I have eternal life now. I'm a child of God now. I am born again. Thank you, Lord,

0: The Lord is my rock, my fortress, and my deliverer. My God is my rock in whom I take refuge. 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

0: What do you like about the church you go to?
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2: Probably those so-called secular jobs don't remind you of ministry, but you might need to expand your horizons a bit. 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That means with a good attitude. We should work not like we're working for men, but just as if we're working for God. The verse then says something profound. 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And you thought those pastors and missionaries were the only ones racking up big rewards in heaven. Nope, you can do that in your job every day. So no matter what your occupation, your job is a big deal to God.
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1: presents a Spirit of Marriage tip. 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
0: If you want to know why marriages seem to be in trouble these days, one clue is to go back to the very beginning, before marriage, and take a look at a common approach. What are you looking for in a spouse? When that question is asked, people can easily go on and on with their wish list of what they expect from a potential spouse. But very little focus is put on what do you have to offer as a spouse. People who have been married for a few years or a few decades tend to fall into the same trap. They start obsessing about what their spouse is not doing for them, ways their spouse can change to make them happy. And what gets less and less focus is the question, what can I do to please my spouse? But remember, it's assumed as a follower of Jesus Christ that you will implement humility and a spirit of serving others rather than others serving you.
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0: Builds a bridge. 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
0: Often in life, for various reasons, we just get stuck. We have too many things to deal with, and it seems like more piles on every day, and we're completely overwhelmed. There is a lesson in the story of David and Goliath we often overlook. Goliath, by himself, could not beat the entire army of Israel, but they looked at that one giant, and it completely shut down their entire army. Read the story, and you see this lesson. As soon as David slayed the giant, then the entire army of Israel attacked and defeated the entire Philistine army. It all started by defeating one giant. Maybe you can't see how you can conquer many overwhelming tasks at once, but find one single giant that you can conquer, and it will give you a feeling of relief and strength that will enable you to move on to the next one. You don't have to conquer the entire army of things that overwhelm you. Start by conquering one big task and see what happens. My Worship 103.3
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friends, and welcome to the Great Truths of the Bible radio broadcast. We are happy that you could join us today as we endeavor to bring to you some of the great truths written in God's Word. Please stay tuned for your blessings as Pastor Clevin Ambo presents the information.

Greetings, friends, and welcome to another great Truth of the Bible radio broadcast, where we empower lives one truth at a time. My, I'm so happy that you are able to join us today for another wonderful broadcast. Glory to God. Beloved friend, it is always a joy, it's always a privilege as we come here, humble as it is, to bring unto you great truths from the Bible. We thank God that He continues to take control. He continues to allow us to stand in the gap, glory to God, as we preach His word. Let's bow in a word of prayer. Father, we thank you today. We bless your name. We glorify your precious name. We exalt your matchless name. Thank you, Daddy God, for the opportunity to be here again as we continue to preach your word, as we continue to herald the good tidings. We pray for those who are listening at this time, Lord, that, Lord, you will touch them and meet them at the point of their need. Take full control. Have your own way, Daddy God. In Jesus' name we have prayed. Amen. And amen. Glory to God. Beloved friend, we are here again, and I'm thankful to God that we are continuing in the series, The Last Days, Truth Beyond the Noise. And we are here trying to understand the last days from a biblical perspective, not just from the words of folks, but from a biblical perspective. And we have been walking carefully, beloved friend, through Romans chapter 8, where the apostle Paul gives an extraordinary picture of a creation that is presently living under the consequences of the fall. Yet, beloved friend, waiting for something to come. Last time our attention rested upon two important words in Romans 8:20. Not willingly. We discovered, beloved friend, that creation is suffering the consequences of a rebellion that creation itself did not commit. The ground was cursed, but the ground did not rebel. The commandment was given to man, to Adam, and Adam disobeyed. And yet, the consequences of that disobedience, beloved friend, reached outward into the created order itself. Paul says, for the creature was made subject to vanity, not willingly, not willingly. And we ended our study with a question that Paul's own words force us to ask. If creation did not subject itself, who did? And that is exactly where we pick up today, beloved friend. Because Paul continues, but by reason of him who have subjected the same in hope. Now, beloved friend, we have to handle those words carefully. Who is that him? By reason of him who have subjected the same in hope. That same here is creation. But who is that him? Who subjected creation to futility? Was it Adam? After all, Adam sinned. Adam rebelled. And Adam's disobedience brought devastating consequences upon humanity and the created order, beloved friend. So could we say safely that Adam subjected creation to futility? Or is Paul pointing us somewhere else? And beloved friend, there is another expression at the end of this verse that will become extremely important in answering that question. You see, because Paul says creation was subjected in hope. Hallelujah. In hope. Those two words will help us understand not only who subjected creation, but something about the purpose and future already present within that judgment, beloved friend. So today, beloved, we are going to follow Paul's language carefully. We are not going to assume answers. We are going to let the word establish it, beloved friend. Who subjected creation? Why was it subjected? And why does Paul say it was subjected in hope? Note that phrase in that text, Romans 8:20. Let's look at it again. That phrase that says, but by reason of him who have subjected the same.
Beloved friend, notice that Paul does not explicitly identify the subject within the verse itself. But when we read Romans 8 against the background of Genesis 3, the strongest understanding is that Paul is pointing to God as the one who subjected creation to futility. God. And he did it, beloved friend, in response to humanity's rebellion. Now, Adam committed the sin. We have already established that. And Adam did not pronounce the curse. We all know that. So this is where we need to make an important distinction, beloved friend. And of course, someone may reasonably ask, if Adam's sin brought creation into this condition, could we say that Adam subjected creation to futility? In one sense, beloved friend, Adam was certainly responsible for the condition that followed. Adam was responsible for the fall. His sin affected the whole created order. Romans 5:12 actually tells us, beloved friend, wherefore as by one man sin entered into the world and death by sin. So Romans 5:12 is clearly helping us to understand that it is because of Adam's sin. That's why sin is upon every single one. Actually, Romans 3:23 says, for all have sinned and come short of the glory of God. And that was made possible, if we have to use that term, by Adam's disobedience. So we cannot remove Adam from the equation, beloved friend. We cannot. His disobedience was the human cause that brought about the condition under which creation now groans. But beloved friend, listen, we must distinguish between the one whose sin brought the condition about and the one who judicially imposed the consequences. Adam's disobedience was the cause, and we've agreed. God's judgment was the sentence. Are you listening to me, somebody? Well, let me state it this way. Creation's futility came through Adam's disobedience. But, it was imposed by God's judicial sentence. And there is something else, beloved friend, in Paul's language that strengthens this understanding. We're not just saying what we want. We're taking it from the Word. Notice how Romans 8:20 ends. But by reason of him who have subjected the same, and here is that two words again, in hope. In hope. The Greek expression translated in hope, beloved friend, is FLPD. The word means hope. It means expectation. It means confident anticipation. Something has been established, even if we cannot already see it, but we know it's there. You may remember earlier, beloved friend, we used another Greek word. Apokalodikia. That word described creation's eager expectation. Creation as it was stretching its neck and leaning towards the horizon. You remember that, beloved friend. We said that it helped us understand that creation was tiptoeing, head stretched, looking forward in eager anticipation. Elpis, however, brings together another dimension. It points to the word itself, beloved friend. It points us to the hope itself, the expectation of what lies ahead. So Paul is not merely telling us that creation was subject to futility. He tells us, beloved friend, that it was subjected in hope. In other words, creation's subjection took place with a future already in view. And that is important, beloved friend. That's important. Because when we ask who subjected creation, then we are starting to understand the whole concept here, beloved friend. Adam could cause the catastrophe through rebellion, yes. But Adam could not judicially impose a curse, beloved friend. Are you following me, somebody? Adam could not establish the redemptive purpose
Follow me, somebody. Adam could not determine its duration. Hello? Adam could not guarantee its eventual liberation. That man himself needed liberation. Adam could introduce sin through disobedience, but Adam could not subject creation to judgment with the promise of a future liberation attached to that judgment. Where was he going to do that when he himself was under judgment? When he himself was running? When he himself was saying, I am afraid. Afraid? If you're afraid, you cannot take that bold step, glory to God, and impose judgment with the hope of redemption. Adam needed to be redeemed. Are you following me, somebody? Adam could explain the occasion for judgment, but Adam could not explain the hope. Only God could do that, beloved friend. Are you with me, somebody, today? Only God could do that. And Paul confirms that future liberation in the very next verse. Read verse 21. Romans 8:21 says, because the creature itself also shall be delivered from the bondage of corruption. That same corruption that it was subjected to. Into the glorious liberty of the children of God. That's so important. That's so important. So it was man who sinned. That's what Roman is telling us there, you know. Man sinned and caused, not pronounced the judgment, but caused the corruption that was now on earth. Caused earth to be subjected to futility. But hear how it's going to be released from that bondage when man himself will be released. You want me to read that verse again? Romans 8:21. And sometimes I slow down so that we get it. Because the creature itself also shall be delivered from the bondage of corruption. Listen. The creature itself, the earth, the world, the ground that we are talking about, beloved friend, it shall be released, it shall be delivered from that bondage of corruption into the glorious liberty of the children of God. Glory to God. So, beloved friend, even the expression FLPD, in hope, points us beyond Adam's rebellion to the sovereign God who not only pronounced creation's sentence, but also determined its future. Adam opened the door to futility, but God determined both its sentence and its expiration. You want me to read Genesis chapter 3 and verse 17 again? Maybe not all of it, but God says, curse is the ground for thy sake. Who spoke those words, beloved friend? God did. Curse is the ground for thy sake. Cursed is the ground. It was God who spoke those words. So God is the one who subjected creation to futility, who pronounced the curse, the judgment. And that gives us an important theological truth, though. Creation's present frustration is not evident that God lost control of his world. The enemy did not take the world from him, did not grab power and reign and control of God's earth. Glory to God. The fall did not dethrone God. Are you listening to me, somebody, today? Human rebellion did not overthrow his sovereignty. No, beloved friend, Satan did not suddenly become sovereign over something that belonged to Almighty God. Listen to Psalms 24 and verse 1 that says, the earth is the Lord's, glory to God, and the fullness thereof, the world and they that dwell therein. It still belongs to God. Glory to God.
It still belongs to God. So even after Genesis 3, the earth still belongs to God. Are you listening to me, somebody? And scripture repeatedly presents God as a sovereign, even when his creation is experiencing judgment. Actually, Psalms 103 and verse 19 declares that the Lord have prepared his throne in the heavens. Where in the heavens? Who? The Lord. What have he prepared? His throne. And the Bible continues to say in that same text, and his kingdom ruleth over all, not just over some. He's still in charge. Who is like unto thee, O Lord, among the gods? Who is like unto thee? He's still in charge. Glory to God. His throne remains established, beloved friend. His kingdom continues to rule. Humanity may rebel against his authority, but humanity cannot overthrow his authority. They will rebel against that authority, but they cannot overthrow it. So this means that Romans 8 is not describing a cosmic accident, beloved friend. Are you listening to me, somebody? God subjected creation to futility as a part of his righteous judgment upon humanity's rebellion. That's what it is. That's what it is, beloved friend. That judgment was judicial. Almighty God was the one bringing down that gavel, beloved friend. He and he alone could judge and could exercise that kind of authority over an earth that belonged to him. He had the right, the authority, the power. Adam couldn't do that. The devil could not do that. Glory to God. Eve was not in no position to do that. Are you listening to me, somebody? And I'm saying that because we have different theories out there. Some people believe it was Adam. Yes, it was caused by, because of, but he wasn't the one, beloved friend, who judicially imposed that judgment. Glory to God. Not only was that judgment judicial, but it was also purposeful, beloved friend. And by purposeful, I mean that the judgment itself served the purpose. One may ask, what? What purpose? What did the earth do? I mean, it was innocent. Of course, we understand that. But Adam rebelled against God's order. Listen to me, somebody. And the very creation over which God had given him dominion would now be a witness to the consequences of that rebellion. God said, curse is the ground for thy sake. You see, we have to understand, the beloved friend, that Adam was called to cultivate the ground. Adam was the king. God had already given him dominion over that ground. Just imagine that God would have left the ground with its full potential, bearing abundantly, glory to God, under no strain. Adam would have asked, where's the punishment? Because do not forget, beloved friend, that God had already assigned Adam his job, his responsibility, to dress and guard the garden. He was to cultivate the garden. That was his responsibility. So just imagine, as I said, beloved friend, that God had left that earth as it was, bearing abundantly, obeying Adam at will, at Adam's will. Adam would have laughed God and said, where's the punishment? Where's the punishment? The ground Adam was called to cultivate was his domain. And so God is saying, guess what? That domain is now going to resist you. You're no longer going to get from that ground what you are supposed to get. Oh yeah, you still have dominion, Adam. But guess what? I am restricting the ability of that earth to bring forth, to obey your will. I am restricting its power, its ability to perform. So yes, it will perform, but
not according to the original strength and ability that was given when I first created it. I'm not sure if I'm breaking it down enough to help us understand, beloved friend. That very ground would not resist Adam. Work would remain, yes, but now there would be toil. Fruitfulness would remain, but now there would be thorns. Life would continue, beloved friend, but now humanity would live beneath the shadow of death. Creation itself became a visible testimony that something had gone wrong between humanity and its creator. Every thorn testified something is wrong. Every painful toil testified something is wrong. Every manifestation of decay testified something is wrong. Glory to God. The judgment corresponded to the rebellion. Humanity rejected God's perfect order, and humanity would now experience the consequences of living in a creation subjected to frustration. Creation's futility became, beloved friend, a continual weakness that rebellion against the Creator has consequences. So yes, that judgment was judicial, that judgment was purposeful, and finally, that judgment retained beneath his sovereign government. It was retained beneath God's sovereign government. All of this remained under God's government. In other words, beloved friend, even creation's judgment operated within the authority and purposes of the God who subjected it. Listen to me, somebody. Nothing about creation's present condition lies outside of God's sovereign rule. Are you listening to me, somebody? And that brings us back to Paul's remarkable word, subjected the same in hope. Glory to God. In hope, Paul gives us another dimension. He tells us that even God's judgment upon creation was administered with a future already in view. Already in view. Adam couldn't do that. In hope, glory to God. Woo, this is so packed.

Glory to God in hope. Hallelujah. Oh, so much to unpack in these small words. And so, beloved friend, we have to end here for today. That's where we'll have to stop. But let me leave this truth with you. God is still sovereign. Human rebellion does not diminish his authority, beloved friend. The brokenness of creation does not weaken his throne. And the consequences of the fall do not mean that God has somehow lost control of the world he created. Remember we said in Psalms 103:19, that the Lord have prepared his throne in the heavens, and his kingdom ruleth over all. His kingdom ruleth over all. And perhaps, beloved friend, that truth should cause us to examine our hearts. If his kingdom ruleth over all, does he rule over me? And that's the big question today. Does God rule over me? If his kingdom ruleth over all, does he rule over my decision, my desires, my plans, my will? Because humanity may resist the authority of God, but we can never overthrow it, beloved friend. The wiser response is surrender. The wiser response, beloved friend, is obedience. The wiser response is to bring our lives willingly beneath the rule of the one whose kingdom rules over all. Is he sitting on the throne of your heart? Is he in control of your life? Does he rule over your life? Father, thank you that your throne remains established and your kingdom rules over all. Forgive us for the times we have resisted your authority and insisted upon our own way. Search our hearts today, Father. Daddy God, where there is rebellion, bring us repentance. Where there is resistance, give us grace, Daddy God, to surrender. Father, where our will has risen against yours, teach us again the beauty of obedience. May your rule not simply be something we confess with our mouths, but may it be something we demonstrate with our lives. Take control, full and total control. In Jesus' name we have prayed. Amen. And amen. Beloved friend, this is the end times. Truth beyond the noise. Join us next time.

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81-year-old woman from New Jersey tried to get a credit card. She was turned down, even though she had excellent credit. The reason the credit bureaus gave for the turndown was she was dead. She repeatedly contacted the credit bureaus to clear it up, but they wouldn't listen. Turns out in some hospital somewhere, someone indicated in her records that she was deceased. She tried for 6 years to convince them that she was in fact not a zombie. And just when she thought it was resolved, the problem would again rise from the dead. After a newspaper got involved, the problem finally got resolved. And today the woman can relax knowing that she is indeed fully alive. Well, you might have the same problem. Oh, not with trying to convince the credit bureaus that you're alive. It's convincing yourself that you have a brand new life in Jesus. You see, Jesus died and rose from the dead. The Bible says when Jesus is in your life, you have the same resurrection life. But the problem is most people aren't convinced of that. They never really explore the reality and the possibilities of what this new life is all about. So study God's word about this brand new spiritual life. Otherwise, you'll end up walking around like a spiritual zombie. 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We've got the inspiration to keep you going. My Worship 103.3.

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There's a song written on your heart only you can sing. And when you sing, enemies flee. 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So just begin to lift up your hallelujah.

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1: 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The Bible says in Romans chapter 8, in the same way, the Spirit helps us in our weakness. We do not know what we ought to pray for, but the Spirit Himself intercedes for us with groans that words cannot express. And He who searches our hearts knows the mind of the Spirit, because the Spirit intercedes for the saints in accordance with God's will. We have the songs that help you rely on the power of God when you feel weak and overpowered by the circumstances of life. 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

0: This summer, as you head out to enjoy some fun in the sun, you'll need to remember a few things: water, some snacks, and the sunscreen. You'll also need a reminder of the God who gave us all these great summers. So bring us along for the music that keeps your heart in the right place. Then you'll enjoy this summer even more. So whether you head for the mountains, the beach, or the park, we'll be your soundtrack as you have fun in the warm summer sun. 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

0: When you eat junk food, you aren't going to be hungry when it comes time to eat a nutritious meal. 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
1: From Luke 6:38, give, and it will be given to you. Good measure, pressed down, shaken together, and running over will be put into your bosom. For with the same measure that you use, it will be measured back to you. 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Being a happy person is no accident. According to researchers at the University of California, Davis, there are four consistent habits that most happy people have in common. Here are those four habits of highly happy people.
2: Happy people tend to be more thankful.
1: In one research study of people who kept journals, those who wrote more on what they were thankful for tended to be more optimistic about the upcoming week than those who did more complaining in their journals.
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2: Be more thankful, reach out to others, spend more time in community with others, and get more in touch with God.
1: Give it a try. According to research, you'll be a much happier person.
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My Worship 103.3, Psalm 34, verse 8. The Word of God says, "Taste and see that the Lord is good. Blessed is the man who takes refuge in Him." We're My Worship 103.3.

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0: Welcome to the Lost and Found Department. What'd you lose?
1: I think I lost myself.
0: Yourself?
1: Yeah, I just don't know who I am anymore. Somewhere I just lost myself.
0: Well, let's trace your steps. When did you last know who you were?
1: Well, somewhere back in college, I think. Then I got married, then kids, and my job. And I looked up and didn't know who I was anymore.
0: Kids, job, marriage, yeah. We have a lot of people who lose themselves in there.
1: I love my kids, but they take so much of my time. I just don't have any time for me. And marriage, hey, it's tough sometimes with my husband. I just can't be myself, you know?
0: Well, it's sometimes easy to lay the blame of losing yourself on others, but that's not really it. Here you go. It's a Bible. This will help you find yourself.
1: Really?
0: Yeah. God isn't lost, and He knows you pretty well, inside and out. The Bible is God's lost and found department for when you lose yourself.
1: Great. And maybe it can help me when I lose my keys.
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In baseball, there's only one goal for the batter: to make it home. That's why families listen here, because home is so important. You're locked into My Worship 103.3. The Bible says in Romans chapter 8, in the same way, the Spirit helps us in our weakness. We do not know what we ought to pray for, but the Spirit Himself intercedes for us with groans that words cannot express. And He who searches our hearts knows the mind of the Spirit, because the Spirit intercedes for the saints in accordance with God's will. We have the songs that help you rely on the power of God when you feel weak and overpowered by the circumstances of life. 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

In rehearsal, we were just practicing this song. And again, in my spirit, I just sensed that if you are suffering cancer, if you've been given a death sentence by the doctor, whatever it is, we're going to sing this thing over you. We're going to sing these words straight from the Word of God. God is fighting for us. I hate cancer. I hate cancer. 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

0: I like everything about my church. 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

0: In the Bible, Simon Peter did something nobody had ever done before. He walked on water. Actually, he was the second person. The first was Jesus. As long as Simon Peter kept his eyes on Jesus, he was able to keep his head above the waves. 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

in this place. And his presence, there's fullness of joy. And whatever you need is in his presence. Anything you need is right here in his presence. Remember, the Bible said that Israelites were going to war. And they didn't have anything to show for it. They were not confident. They didn't have much to show for it. Nothing. But you know what God told him? He said, place the singers in front of the army. And when they began to praise, tell somebody, when we begin to praise, when they begin to worship, remember that God is able. And he's going to do tonight exceeding, abundantly, much more than we can ever think or imagine. Oh, lift up your hands and worship.

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Psalm 34, verse 8. The Word of God says, "Taste and see that the Lord is good. Blessed is the man who takes refuge in Him." We're My Worship 103.3.

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Somebody just need to testify to somebody next to him. 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Much better. 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

0: 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Dr. Morrison, founder of HBM Ministries in Boston, is an ordained minister, Bible teacher, and professor with decades of pastoral and teaching experience. His passion is to share the message of salvation and the truth of God's Word to a generation in need of direction and hope. 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
1: My friends, we welcome you again to HBM Ministries. And I trust today that the words that we give unto you, that you are listening and you are applying. Because God expects you not to be hearers of the Word, but He wants you to be doers. And it is our responsibility to give the Word to you. But it's also your responsibility to be accountable and apply the word to your heart, because you and only you will have to face God with all that you've heard in all of your life, what you've done with all that you've heard. You and only you are the only one that is going to have to face God. And so I want to read to you today from the book of Hebrews, chapter 12, verse 26 and verse 27. Verse 26 says, "Whose voice then shook the earth? But now he had promised, saying, Yet once more I shake not the earth only, but also heaven." And the word "yet once more" signifies the removing of things.

0: things that are shaken as those things that are made, that those things which cannot be shaken may remain. Let us bow our heads in prayer today. Oh, gracious Father, we thank you because there is none like you. You're the only wise God. You search the hearts of men. You know everything. Help us today to apply our hearts to your word, to listen to what you have to say, to obey what you have to say, and prepare our lives for that day when we shall stand before you to give an account of every last word that we have heard and what we have done with it. In Jesus' name I pray, amen. My friends, these are shaking all over the world. It's shaking where you are, no matter how far you run and how much you think you can get out of it by doing all kind of things. You are not going to get out of this. This is a shaking that has to be. Because it has to bring mankind to his common sense to understand there is a supreme being. And that supreme being is God himself who ruled the hearts of men, even when men has thrown him aside and decide they want nothing more to do with him. He is the supreme being no matter what anyone thinks. And so the writer of Hebrews here referred to a shaking. And I don't mind telling you today that this shaking that was recorded here in Hebrews was a shaking that took place when God descended on the Mount of Sinai to give the law and the commandments to the children of Israel. And my friends, notice God. This shaking was not disposed to the entire world. This shaking was disposed only to the children of Israel. And where were they? They were in the wilderness. And God wanted their attention and he wanted them to know, I have something to pull you together so that you can focus on me. And what I'm going to do, I'm going to give you the commandments. I'm going to shake so that I can get your attention and so that you can listen to me. Now watch this, folks. This shaking was a physical one. It's past. It's gone. It was confined to the children of Israel because God wanted to give them the law, to pull them back because they were way off limits with God. They were complaining. There were people that were rebellious. They were giving Moses a hard time. And so the Lord wanted the attention to tell them how they must pull themselves together. But I'll tell you something more, my friends. It's not going to be, the one that is coming is not going to be confined just to one particular place. There will be a cosmic shaking. The world, the entire world is going to shake. And that is going to be a shaking that removes the temporary things and let mankind understand that God is the supreme being. No matter what you think about it, how you feel about it, what you believe about it, he is the supreme being, and mankind must turn their hearts to him. So when that shaking comes, men are going to run for covers. People are going to be looking all over for some type of security. But the children of God who know their God will be able to stand in that time because their foundation is not rooted in the temporary things around them. It's rooted in God himself and the faith that he has placed within their hearts, that anything that is shaken can shake, and the things that cannot be shaken, which is your faith, will remain, and all the other things will go tumbling somewhere. But the children of God who knows God will stand even in the shaking. Now watch this, folks. Mount Sinai shook violently with fire, smoke, and powerful earthquake. And on that type of experience, this is when the children of Israel were able to pay attention to God. You see, many times, my friends, God has to put something in place. Something that is not normal. Something that we don't like. And sometimes it's something that feel pain, that people are able to turn their hearts to God. Because God for a long time has been trying to speak to mankind. And you know what they're saying? I don't really care. And they'll abandon the word of God. They don't care anything about church. Christianity becomes just another thing that they don't care about. They have no respect and reverence for God in nothing that we do, in nothing that God do, or nothing that he says. And you know what they do? They tell God, I know it better than you know it. So I'll put my piece together. I'll do my little thing. I know how to fix my Christianity and call it together. I know how to walk. I know what is right from what is wrong. My friends, you know nothing different or better than what God put into his word. No man cometh unto me, unto the Father, but by him. And if you're going to have your little program, and you think you're going to fix it so nicely and God is going to accept it, and then you call it Christianity, you are failing. That's not what God wants. He wants your full attention. And whatever it's going to take for God to get your full attention, my friends, he's going to do it. Because he's a very jealous God. Watch this. Israel experienced the shaking and this violent thing and the smoke and the powerful earthquake. And you know what? Right at that time, God got their attention. And so he was able to give them the commandment. My friends, this current shaking, ultimate shaking that we're going to experience in this global atmosphere, this cosmic world, here's what it will do. It will disrupt and dismantle everything that you and I have, wherever we are, whatever we're doing, and whatever we think that is more important than God. He's going to dismantle and shake everything because God wants every last individual to know that he is the eternal one. He is the one that gives life and he's the one that takes it away. No man is on his own. Except he tell God, I don't want you anymore. My friends, when you tell God, I don't care about you anymore, you're on your own and you're living a living hell. Because you have no security, you have no direction, you really have no common sense as much as you think you have it. You are just a person that is going to be blowing in the wind to anywhere Satan would want to have you end up. And you know what you'll do at that time? When you get to a place, when you find yourself in a dilemma, who are you going to be calling on? The same God that you have abandoned, the same God that you have rejected, the same God that you say he doesn't exist, the same God that you tell, I have my way of how I'm going to deal with my Christianity. I don't want what you put in the Bible. Now, folks, God gave the laws to Israel at Mount Sinai. You know what he was trying to do? He was trying to establish a formal and unique binding relationship with the people of Israel after freeing them from slavery in Egypt. You see, the people of Israel were very rebellious after Egypt. As soon as they come out, they became rebellious. They showed a pattern of complaining, doubting, rebelling, and even when they get the law and agreed with it, they were still rebelling because while Moses was on the top of the mountain, they were down there worshiping the golden calf. Is that any different from what we do today in this society? Is that any different from what we do in this culture? You know how many people have said within their hearts, no church, no preacher talk to me, no Christians come before me to tell me anything about God. All I want is my philosophy of what I believe. And nobody is going to tell me who to worship. And you know what they do? They turn on Christians. They turn on the church. They turn on the pastors. They go on into people's personal lives. They strip it. They do all kind of things as a cop-out of not wanting to hear the word of God. They use all kind of ammunition against God so as not to listen to him. My friends, mistake. Because the last person you want to play with is God. And so God has been trying. He's been trying to establish a relationship with you. And you that are out there, you that don't know him, you that just have an idea of church and don't really know Christ, you that have brought up in church but never gave Jesus Christ your life, you that have an idea of the times of services in church, what is the name of the church, where it is. I'm talking to you today. You that are not saved, you that are addicts, you may be drowning in alcohol every day or in some kind of substances every day. You that are distant from God, you say to me, well, I'm not like that. I don't drink alcohol. I don't do anything. But you are far away from God. You never knew him. You I'm talking to today. You who are depressed. You who are tied up and shackled in some kind of sin and trying to break loose and cannot. You are who I'm talking today. God wants to have a conversation with you. God wants to come close to you. He wants a relationship with you. And for many years, he have been speaking to you because you've heard services. You've heard preacher speech. You listen to radio program. You listen to religious TV program. You have the whole thing. What else more can you want? What else more? God has been trying to speak to you. And in all of his speaking to you, here's what you did. You close the doors and you say, I am not ready yet. Well, my friends, I want to say to you today, one day when you're ready, it might be too late. You might be not as healthy as you are, as good as you are now, but you are going to be ready in some other condition. If you don't turn your hearts to God, God will make it happen. And the way he'll make it happen is not the way you will want it. So now, you're in your common sense, your right mind, health, at least your life to hear the word of God. Why don't you turn your heart to him today? Now, folks, watch this. It is clear from scriptures that God has been trying to set up a visible kingdom on earth since the creation of man to whom he gave dominion. But the fellowship and dominion was lost by the fall of Adam and Eve. And Satan then set himself up as prince of this world. And so in the call of Abraham, God took the first step in setting up a visible kingdom on earth where he can fellowship again with men and rule in the hearts of men. That's what he wants to do. You've been doing it on your own for a long time. It's just not working. Why don't you give God a chance? He wants to rule in your hearts. And who can rule better in your hearts than God? And I'll tell you today, if you do not allow him to rule, then you know who is going to rule? Satan. And that's exactly why our world is in such a mess as it is today. Because mankind has closed the doors of God and opened it up to Satan. And you know what the Bible said? The thief, which is Satan, thief cometh to steal, to kill, and to destroy. But Jesus Christ came that you might have life and that you might have it abundantly. And so mankind has shut God out. And what God did? He did this on the Moses, trying to get to man. He did it on the Moses' leadership. He did it to Joshua and the elders. All he's trying to do is speak through mankind. He wants to rule like he ruled before. He wants to speak through mankind. So he did it through the elders that outlived Joshua. He did it through Israel, David, Solomon, the kings of Israel, and all the way down to the Babylonish captivity. God reigned through these men in the form of a government where God the Father, God the Son, God the Holy Spirit is recognized as the supreme ruler. My friend, there is no other person better to run this earth and rule the hearts of man than the Trinity. God the Father, God the Son, and God the Holy Spirit. You know why? They created the world. God creates the world. He knows everything in it. And God created you. He knows every vein, every blood vessel in your body. And he wants to speak to you. That's the man who designed, the architect who put you together. He knows more about you than anybody else. And that's why he wants to communicate. But you know what man is saying? Oh no. And all in the Old Testament, when God reigned through the hearts of all these kings, but there was a revolt, something happened. When it came to Samuel, Israel, when Samuel became prophet and he was going off the scene of ruling Israel, Israel came to Samuel and said, "We want a king because your sons are not qualified to lead us. So we want a king." You know what that was? Israel was saying, "We are not concerned anymore of you speaking to us through your prophets and through your kings. We want a king like other nation." That's a pushback and God saying, stop right there. We can do it ourselves. Mankind can rule for themselves. We don't want you any further ruling our lives. And my friends, you look around today. You see what mankind is trying to do. And you know what they're doing? Bringing themselves into self-destruction. Because without God, we can do nothing that is proper. And Satan tells you, go ahead. You're doing a good job. You're looking good. But listen to me, my friends. The things that the devil admire and love are the things that God himself hates. Now you may say to me, all right, Doc, I got it. I got it that man has closed their doors on God and have opened up themselves to the evil of the devil. Whatever he wants them to do, they do. So what's going to happen? My friends, this world has continued to magnify its corruption, its rebellion, its abomination over and over again in the face of God. And now God must begin the shaking. And it's going to shake left, right, and center. Wherever you're hiding, wherever you feel that you're safe, that is going to shake. Because you know what? This is God's doing. He's got enough. It is for a long time. And God is saying, I created you. I've been talking to you. I speak through the entire world in different devices, different form. I spoke through nature. I spoke through people in the pulpit, outside the pulpit, witnesses. I spoke to those who Bible study in every single thing I've been speaking. But mankind refused to listen. So now, it's shaking time. I'm going to begin the shake. And when I begin the shake, I'm going to carry it right through. And of course, I am very sure in the shake, mankind is going to listen to me. So watch Matthew chapter 24. Verse 6, this is what is going to happen to the cosmos. This is what is going to happen to the world. Verse 6 says, and ye shall hear wars and rumors of wars. See that ye be not troubled, for all these things must come to pass, but the end is not yet. For nation shall rise against nation, and kingdom against kingdom, and there shall be a famine, and pestilence, and earthquakes in diverse places. All these things, what the Bible says, all these things are the beginning of sorrows. My friends, you just look around. You just look around and see all over as far as you know it. See what is happening. And then tell me what you think that God is doing. And you say to me, well, is this the beginning of anything yet? Or are we near to the end of it? My friends, we know that what God speaks about is beginning to happen. Things are happening. Somebody will say, oh, come on. This has been happening for a long time. It's nothing new. You better listen to the word. And you better not take God's word and toss it like something light. He said that all these are the beginning of sorrows. And we watch our country, our nation today, wherever you are, everybody is feeling it. that's shaken. We have great scientists and great philosophers and all kind of a political system in place. And I'll tell you something, Satan is working real hard. But God is permitting the shaking because there comes a time when men have to come to grips and say, listen, I surrender. I can't do no more. This is beyond me. This is above me. This is more than me. I can't handle it. I try everything. Nothing is work. Some of you have lost jobs. Your finances have drained from way up the top to way at the bottom. Some has had some serious economic changes that shakes the entire home, shakes the family. Things are not the same like it used to be. All these, says the Bible, are the beginning of sorrows. We have listened and seen the shaking of the earth all over the place. We have watched people in different nations, famine hitting them left, right, and center. All this is the beginning of sorrows. My friends, you and I who know our God, you and I who establish ourselves in Him and are grounded, my friends, with all of the things that we know, even when it comes close to our doors, right where we are, our faith will remain steadfast and unmovable. Our faith will remain strong because you know what? We know the power of the God that we serve. And yes, we may move some things. We may lose some things that are dear unto us. But you know, there's one thing that you will not lose, that anchored faith that you have in Jesus Christ. We have a song that someone wrote a long time ago. I believe it was Edward Mote. He wrote this song, "My hope is built on nothing less than Jesus' blood and righteousness. I dare not trust the sweetest frame, but wholly lean on Jesus' name. On Christ the solid rock I stand. All other ground is sinking sand." I love a verse that he wrote, one of the verses that said, "When all around my soul gives way, He then is all my hope and stay." He said, "When darkness seems to hide His face, I rest on His unchanging grace." My friends, this is the time. This is the time when you who do not know Him and you who are a little shaky about your Christianity, this is the time to make sure that your anchor is down and your faith is strong, because the shaking is on the way. It's going to happen. It's not that I said it. It's Jesus said it long time ago. And it's happening. And for those of you who are saying and are taking it light and are thinking it's not going to be now, and you've estimated the times and you believe in your scientific mind that it's another 40, 60, 80 years from now, you may be surprised that it has begun right where you are and you don't even know. And even if that's not the case at the moment, your life is shaking. Your home is shaking. Your bank account, your home, everything is shaking. Your hope is shaking. What are you going to do? How are you going to handle this? Are you going to continue to go around from person to person discussing the matter, trying to put your finger on who is wrong and who is right? I want to tell you today, please accept the fact that Jesus Christ is shaking this earth, shaking this cosmos, shaking this. It's a global shaking. It's not at one particular place. It's everywhere. And the cries are everywhere in the world. And watch the people. Some are searching for food in places. Some are hungry. Some are tired. Wars are everywhere. Climate change is just about everywhere. There is a shaking. And you and I better keep our anchor firm and fixed on that solid rock of Jesus Christ. Because we know when it's there, everything that is around us will shake. But our faith will remain strong, knowing the God that we serve. He is in full control, and He's aware of the past, the present, and the future. And he's able to keep us in this shaking, even when we lost all the temporary things around us. He's able to keep us anchored in him. Now I want you to bow your heads in prayer right where you are. And I want you to look to God today as we pray. Ask the Lord to have his full course meal in your life. Take over and do whatever he wants to do, because you're going to surrender to him. Father, in the name of Jesus, I bring all these folks to you wherever they are today. I ask that you may touch them in this shaking. Those who do not know you, Lord, I pray that they may surrender their hearts to you, because the longer they hold out, the worse it gets. I pray that they may surrender to you and say to you, Jesus, take over my life. I give it to you today. I cannot do this anymore. I'm on my own doing it, but I need you. I need you because right now I'm weary. I need you because right now I'm just tired of every single thing, and nothing seems to be working for me. So I rest my soul within you. I surrender to you. I claim salvation today. In the name of Jesus, I pray. Amen.
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0: If you promise to abide with me, Lord, then I will serve you for the rest of my life. If you promise to stay with me through all the darkness in life, just give me a word that you stand by me. You're the helper for the helpless. You're the shelter for the homeless.
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0: happy person is no accident. According to researchers at the University of California, Davis, there are four consistent habits that most happy people have in common. Here are those four habits of highly happy people.
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0: In one research study of people who kept journals, those who wrote more on what they were thankful for tended to be more optimistic about the upcoming week than those who did more complaining in their journals.
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Greetings, friends, and welcome to another great Truth of the Bible radio broadcast, where we empower lives one truth at a time. My, I'm so happy that you are able to join us today for another wonderful broadcast. Glory to God. Beloved friend, it is always a joy, it's always a privilege as we come here, humble as it is, to bring unto you great truths from the Bible. We thank God that He continues to take control. He continues to allow us to stand in the gap, glory to God, as we preach His word. Let's bow in a word of prayer. Father, we thank you today. We bless your name. We glorify your precious name. We exalt your matchless name. Thank you, Daddy God, for the opportunity to be here again as we continue to preach your word, as we continue to herald the good tidings. We pray for those who are listening at this time, Lord, that, Lord, you will touch them and meet them at the point of their need. Take full control. Have your own way, Daddy God. In Jesus' name we have prayed. Amen. And amen. Glory to God. Beloved friend, we are here again, and I'm thankful to God that we are continuing in the series, The Last Days, Truth Beyond the Noise. And we are here trying to understand the last days from a biblical perspective, not just from the words of folks, but from a biblical perspective. And we have been walking carefully, beloved friend, through Romans chapter 8, where the Apostle Paul gives an extraordinary picture of a creation that is presently living under the consequences of the fall. Yet, beloved friend, waiting for something to come. Last time our attention rested upon two important words in Romans 8:20. Not willingly. We discovered, beloved friend, that creation is suffering the consequences of a rebellion that creation itself did not commit. The ground was cursed, but the ground did not rebel. The commandment was given to man, to Adam, and Adam disobeyed. And yet, the consequences of that disobedience, beloved friend, reached outward into the created order itself. Paul says, for the creature was made subject to vanity, not willingly, not willingly. And we ended our study with a question that Paul's own words force us to ask. If creation did not subject itself, who did? And that is exactly where we pick up today, beloved friend. Because Paul continues, but by reason of him who have subjected the same in hope. Now, beloved friend, we have to handle those words carefully. Who is that him? By reason of him who have subjected the same in hope. That same here is creation. But who is that him? Who subjected creation to futility? Was it Adam? After all, Adam sinned. Adam rebelled. And Adam's disobedience brought devastating consequences upon humanity and the created order, beloved friend. So could we say safely that Adam subjected creation to futility? Or is Paul pointing us somewhere else? And beloved friend, there is another expression at the end of this verse that will become extremely important in answering that question. You see, because Paul says creation was subjected in hope. Hallelujah. In hope. Those two words will help us understand not only who subjected creation, but something about the purpose and future already present within that judgment, beloved friend. So today, beloved, we are going to follow Paul's language carefully. We are not going to assume answers. We are going to let the word establish it, beloved friend. Who subjected creation? Why was it subjected? And why does Paul say it was subjected in hope? Note that phrase in that text, Romans 8:20. Let's look at it again. That phrase that says, but by reason of him who have subjected the same.
Beloved friend, notice that Paul does not explicitly identify the subject within the verse itself. But when we read Romans 8 against the background of Genesis 3, the strongest understanding is that Paul is pointing to God as the one who subjected creation to futility. God. And he did it, beloved friend, in response to humanity's rebellion. Now, Adam committed the sin. We have already established that. And Adam did not pronounce the curse. We all know that. So this is where we need to make an important distinction, beloved friend. And of course, someone may reasonably ask, if Adam's sin brought creation into this condition, could we say that Adam subjected creation to futility? In one sense, beloved friend, Adam was certainly responsible for the condition that followed. Adam was responsible for the fall. His sin affected the whole created order. Romans 5:12 actually tells us, beloved friend, wherefore as by one man, sin entered into the world and death by sin. So Romans 5:12 is clearly helping us to understand that it is because of Adam's sin. That's why sin is upon every single one. Actually, Romans 3:23 says, for all have sinned and come short of the glory of God. And that was made possible, if we have to use that term, by Adam's disobedience. So we cannot remove Adam from the equation, beloved friend. We cannot. His disobedience was the human cause that brought about the condition under which creation now groans. But beloved friend, listen, we must distinguish between the one whose sin brought the condition about and the one who judicially imposed the consequences. Imposed the consequences. Adam's disobedience was the cause, and we've agreed. God's judgment was the sentence. Are you listening to me, somebody? Well, let me state it this way. Creation's futility came through Adam's disobedience. But, it was imposed by God's judicial sentence. And there is something else, beloved friend, in Paul's language that strengthens this understanding. We're not just saying what we want. We're taking it from the word. Notice how Romans 8:20 ends. But by reason of him who have subjected the same, and here is that two words again, in hope. In hope. The Greek expression translated in hope, beloved friend, is FLPD. The word means hope. It means expectation. It means confident anticipation. Something has been established, even if we cannot already see it, but we know it's there. You may remember earlier, beloved friend, we used another word, another Greek word, apokalodikia. That word described creation's eager expectation. Creation as it was stretching its neck and leaning towards the horizon. You remember that, beloved friend. We said that it helped us understand that creation was tiptoeing, head stretched, looking forward in eager anticipation. Elpis, however, brings together another dimension. It points to the word itself, beloved friend. It points us to the hope itself, the expectation of what lies ahead. So Paul is not merely telling us that creation was subject to futility. He tells us, beloved friend, that it was subjected in hope. In other words, creation's subjection took place with a future already in view. And that is important, beloved friend. That's important. Because when we ask who subjected creation, then we are starting to understand the whole concept here, beloved friend. Adam could cause the catastrophe through rebellion, yes. But Adam could not judicially impose a curse, beloved friend. Are you following me, somebody? Adam could not establish the redemptive purpose
Follow me, somebody. Adam could not determine its duration. Hello? Adam could not guarantee its eventual liberation. That man himself needed liberation. Adam could introduce sin through disobedience, but Adam could not subject creation to judgment with the promise of a future liberation attached to that judgment. Where was he going to do that when he himself was under judgment? When he himself was running? When he himself was saying, I am afraid? Afraid? If you're afraid, you cannot take that bold step, glory to God, and impose judgment with the hope of redemption. Adam needed to be redeemed. Are you following me, somebody? Adam could explain the occasion for judgment, but Adam could not explain the hope. Only God could do that, beloved friend. Are you with me, somebody, today? Only God could do that. And Paul confirms that future liberation in the very next verse. Read verse 21. Romans 8:21 says, because the creature itself also shall be delivered from the bondage of the corruption. That same corruption that it was subjected to. Into the glorious liberty of the children of God. That's so important. That's so important. So, it was man who sinned. That's what Roman is telling us there, you know. Man sinned and caused, not pronounced the judgment, but caused the corruption that was now on earth. Caused earth to be subjected to futility. But hear how it's going to be released from that bondage. When man himself will be released. You want me to read that verse again? Romans 8:21. And sometimes I slow down so that we get it. Because the creature itself also shall be delivered from the bondage of corruption. Listen. The creature itself, the earth, the world, the ground that we are talking about, beloved friend, it shall be released, it shall be delivered from that bondage of corruption into the glorious liberty of the children of God. Glory to God. So, beloved friend, even the expression FLPD, in hope, points us beyond Adam's rebellion to the sovereign God who not only pronounced creation's sentence, but also determined its future. Adam opened the door to futility, but God determined both its sentence and its expiration. You want me to read Genesis chapter 3 and verse 17 again? Maybe not all of it, but God says, curse is the ground for thy sake. Who spoke those words, beloved friend? God did. Curse is the ground for thy sake. Cursed is the ground. It was God who spoke those words. So God is the one who subjected creation to futility, who pronounced the curse, the judgment. And that gives us an important theological truth, though. Creation's present frustration is not evident that God lost control of his world. The enemy did not take the world from him, did not grab power and reign and control of God's earth. Glory to God. The fall did not dethrone God. Are you listening to me, somebody, today? Human rebellion did not overthrow his sovereignty. No, beloved friend. Satan did not suddenly become sovereign over something that belonged to Almighty God. Listen to Psalms 24 and verse 1 that says, the earth is the Lord's, glory to God, and the fullness thereof, the world and they that dwell therein. It still belongs to God. Glory to God.
it still belongs to God. So even after Genesis 3, the earth still belongs to God. Are you listening to me, somebody? And scripture repeatedly presents God as a sovereign, even when his creation is experiencing judgment. Actually, Psalms 103 and verse 19 declares, "The Lord have prepared his throne in the heavens." Where in the heavens? Who? The Lord. What have he prepared? His throne. And the Bible continues to say in that same text, "And his kingdom ruleth over all," not just over some. He's still in charge. "Who is like unto thee, O Lord, among the gods?" Who is like unto thee? He's still in charge. He's still in charge. Glory to God. His throne remains established, beloved friend. His kingdom continues to rule. Humanity may rebel against his authority, but humanity cannot overthrow his authority. They will rebel against that authority, but they cannot overthrow it. So this means that Romans 8 is not describing a cosmic accident, beloved friend. Are you listening to me, somebody? God subjected creation to futility as a part of his righteous judgment upon humanity's rebellion. That's what it is. That's what it is, beloved friend. That judgment was judicial. Almighty God was the one bringing down that gavel, beloved friend. He and he alone could judge and could exercise that kind of authority over an earth that belonged to him. He had the right, the authority, the power. Adam couldn't do that. The devil could not do that. Glory to God. Eve was not in no position to do that. Are you listening to me, somebody? And I'm saying that because we have different theories out there. Some people believe it was Adam. Yes, it was caused by, because of, but he wasn't the one, beloved friend, who judicially imposed that judgment. Glory to God. Not only was that judgment judicial, but it was also purposeful, beloved friend. And by purposeful, I mean that the judgment itself served the purpose. One may ask, what? What purpose? What did the earth do? I mean, it was innocent. Of course we understand that. But Adam rebelled against God's order. Listen to me, somebody. And the very creation over which God had given him dominion would now bear witness to the consequences of that rebellion. God said, "Curse is the ground for thy sake. You see, we have to understand, the beloved friend, that Adam was called to cultivate the ground. Adam was the king. God had already given him dominion over that ground. Just imagine that God would have left the ground with its full potential, bearing abundantly, glory to God, under no strain. Adam would have asked, where's the punishment? Because do not forget, beloved friend, that God had already assigned Adam his job, his responsibility, to dress and guard the garden. He was to cultivate the garden. That was his responsibility. So just imagine, as I said, beloved friend, that God had left that earth as it was, bearing abundantly, obeying Adam at will, at Adam's will. Adam would have laughed God and said, where's the punishment? Where's the punishment? The ground Adam was called to cultivate was his domain. And so God is saying, guess what? That domain is now going to resist you. You're no longer going to get from that ground what you are supposed to get. Oh yeah, you still have dominion, Adam. But guess what? I am restricting the ability of that earth to bring forth, to obey your will. I am restricting its power, its ability to perform. So yes, it will perform, but
not according to the original strength and ability that was given when I first created it. I'm not sure if I'm breaking it down enough to help us understand, beloved friend. That very ground would not resist Adam. Work would remain, yes, but no, there would be toil. Fruitfulness would remain, but no, there would be thorns. Life would continue, beloved friend, but no, humanity would live beneath the shadow of death. Creation itself became a visible testimony that something had gone wrong between humanity and its creator. Every thorn testified something is wrong. Every painful toil testified something is wrong. Every manifestation of decay testified something is wrong. Glory to God. The judgment corresponded to the rebellion. Humanity rejected God's perfect order, and humanity would now experience the consequences of living in a creation subjected to frustration. Creation's futility became, beloved friend, a continual witness that rebellion against the Creator has consequences. So yes, that judgment was judicial, that judgment was purposeful, and finally, that judgment retained beneath his sovereign government. It was retained beneath God's sovereign government. All of this remained under God's government. In other words, beloved friend, even creation's judgment operated within the authority and purposes of the God who subjected it. Listen to me, somebody. Nothing about creation's present condition lies outside of God's sovereign rule. Are you listening to me, somebody? And that brings us back to Paul's remarkable word, subjected the same in hope. Glory to God. In hope, Paul gives us another dimension. He tells us that even God's judgment upon creation was administered with a future already in view. Already in view. Adam couldn't do that. In hope, glory to God. Woo, this is so packed.

Glory to God in hope. Hallelujah. Oh, so much to unpack in these small words. And so, beloved friend, we have to end here for today. That's where we'll have to stop. But let me leave this truth with you. God is still sovereign. Human rebellion does not diminish his authority, beloved friend. The brokenness of creation does not weaken his throne. And the consequences of the fall do not mean that God has somehow lost control of the world he created. Remember we said in Psalms 103:19, that the Lord have prepared his throne in the heavens, and his kingdom ruleth over all. His kingdom ruleth over all. And perhaps, beloved friend, that truth should cause us to examine our hearts. If his kingdom ruleth over all, does he rule over me? And that's the big question today. Does God rule over me? If his kingdom ruleth over all, does he rule over my decision, my desires, my plans, my will? Because humanity may resist the authority of God, but we can never overthrow it, beloved friend. The wiser response is surrender. The wiser response, beloved friend, is obedience. The wiser response is to bring our lives willingly beneath the rule of the one whose kingdom rules over all. Is he sitting on the throne of your heart? Is he in control of your life? Does he rule over your life? Father, thank you that your throne remains established and your kingdom rules over all. Forgive us for the times we have resisted your authority and insisted upon our own way. Search our hearts today, Father. Daddy God, where there is rebellion, bring us repentance. Where there is resistance, give us grace, Daddy God, to surrender. Father, where our will has risen against yours, teach us again the beauty of obedience. May your rule not simply be something we confess with our mouths, but may it be something we demonstrate with our lives. Take control, full and total control. In Jesus' name we have prayed. Amen and amen. Beloved friend, this is the end times. Truth beyond the noise. Join us next time.

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2: 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Love makes all things beautiful. Right here, you'll find the music that reflects a lifestyle of faith, hope, and love. 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

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This time I don't have the answers. I'm just out here trusting God.

0: It's a showdown between good and evil, but it's not anywhere out there. It's right inside of you. You keep trying to do what's right. You mean well, but you just keep on failing. But you aren't the only one who ever faced a showdown with your own flesh. In Romans 7 in the Bible, the great apostle Paul talked about the same thing. He said, "The good that I wish I do not do, but I practice the very evil that I do not wish." Now that's the bad news, but here comes the good part. Paul went on to say the only one who could save him was none other than Jesus Christ himself. You see, you can have a whole posse of good intentions thinking they'll save you, but really it comes back down to this. Stop making promises you can't keep and start getting into the person of Jesus. You found God because of his forgiveness and grace. You didn't earn it then and you can't earn it now. But you're promised that a tight relationship with Jesus will eventually wear the bad down and the good can win out. It's a showdown that you will win.
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2: The Bible says in Romans chapter 8, "In the same way, the Spirit helps us in our weakness. 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We have the songs that help you rely on the power of God when you feel weak and overpowered by the circumstances of life. 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